Welcome to Performance Oklahoma here on Classical KUCO. I'm your host, Paul Nesper. Today, we bring to you UCO Professor of Double Bass, Dr. Michael T. Geib. Dr. Geib joined the UCO School of Music faculty in the fall of 2010 and is proud to call Oklahoma City home. A musical chameleon, Dr. Geib's career has spanned multiple decades and includes a variety of recording projects and ensembles. Today, we feature two of his newest recordings from Onyx Lane. The first album we will be presenting is the 2021 release, Not As They Seem, and features all original music by Professor Geib. In the notes, Dr. Geib discusses how he came to discover musical improvisation and how he was drawn to the music like a magnet. On this album, Dr. Geib is accompanied by DeMarcus Bazemore on guitar, Adam Ledbetter on piano, and Bill Repovich on drums. The album opens with the title track, Not As They Seem. It's then followed by To See or Not To See, H-B-O-P, Rain or Shine, Too Early, and the album concludes with Take a Number. Please enjoy this presentation of UCO Professor of Double Bass, Dr. Michael T. Geib's Onyx 2021 album of original music titled Not As They Seem, here on Performance Oklahoma from Classical KUCO.

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0: You've been listening to UCO Professor of Double Bass Dr. Michael T. Gybe's 2021 Onyx Lane album of original music titled Not As They Seem here on Performance Oklahoma from Classical KUCO. Coming up after this brief pause, we return with more music from Dr. Gybe. 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

Thank you, and welcome back to Performance Oklahoma here on Classical KUCO. I'm your host, Paul Nesper. Today, we bring to you the latest recordings from UCO Professor of Double Bass, Dr. Michael T. Geib. In the first half, we heard some of his original compositions off his album, Not As They Seem. We switch gears and move to the late 1700s in Italy and feature Dr. Geib playing the Waltzes of Domenico Dragonetti. While these are likely the first known works written for the unaccompanied modern double bass, they are not considered a standard part of the repertoire. Titled as follows, Waltz 1, Vivace, Waltz 2, Presto, Waltz 3, Vivace, Waltz 4, Allegro, Waltz 5, Vivace, Waltz 6, Vivace, Waltz 7, Vivace, Waltz 8, Vivace, Waltz 9, Vivace, Waltz 10, Allegretto, Waltz 11, Vivace, Waltz 12, Presto. Please enjoy this presentation of UCO Professor of Double Bass Dr. Michael T. Geib's 2021 Onyx Lane album titled Dragonetti, 12 Waltzes for Solo Double Bass here on Performance Oklahoma from Classical KUCO.

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1: 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I'm Tony Morris. Classical Guitar Alive is broadcast thanks to the generous support of the Augustine Foundation and the Kadosky Family Fund and Charles and Taco Parker, and by Augustine Strings, makers of classical guitar strings since 1947. And thanks to a gift in loving memory of Adam Bratcher. Thanks for joining me. We'll hear music by Buxtehude, Vivaldi, Albinoni, Estonian composer Sven Grünberg, and more. We'll start with Buxtehude's Suite in E minor, performed by Tilman Hopstock.

The Estonian Philharmonic Chamber Choir, conducted by Kaspars Putnins, and seven-string guitarist Andre Macher in a piece titled Will I Find You by Sven Grunberg. We'll close this week's edition of Classical Guitar Alive with Debussy's Suite in C minor, performed by Baroque cellist Rainer Zipperling and guitarist Tilman Hopstock.

0: Closing this week's edition of Classico Guitar Alive, we've just heard Robert Devise's Suite in C Minor, performed by Baroque cellist Rainer Zipperling and guitarist Tilman Hopstock. You've been listening to Classical Guitar Alive. Classical Guitar Alive is broadcast worldwide thanks to the generous support of the Augustine Foundation and the Kadosky Family Fund, and Charles and Taco Parker, and by Augustine Strings, makers of classical guitar strings since 1947. And thanks to a gift in loving memory of Adam Bratcher. Classical Guitar Alive is a nonprofit organization based in Austin, Texas. Music by pluck-stringed instruments like the guitar, the harp, and the ancient lyre have been used in healing for over 3,000 years. That's why our mission is to bring this music to the widest possible audience. 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I'm Tony Morris. 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

Hello, and welcome to With Heart and Voice, a program that celebrates the historic and emerging repertoire of sacred choral and organ music. I'm Peter Dubois, and I'll be your host for the next hour of fascinating listening. Thanks for joining me. It's time for another installment of our periodic survey of new and recent releases of sacred choral and organ recordings. We'll celebrate these recordings on this edition of With Heart and Voice, including music of Marc-Antoine Charpentier, Eleanor Daly, Daniel Nags, and others. We'll begin with compelling organ music from the debut disc by young German virtuoso Jan Liebermann, recorded at Salisbury Cathedral on the Regent label. He plays Moto Ostinato from Sunday Music by Czech composer Petr Eben. Eben composed spiritually inspired works portraying the struggle of good versus evil, based on his experience in a Nazi concentration camp as a teenager, and later as a Catholic composer working in a hostile communist regime. Moto Ostinato portrays the gospel story of the man possessed by demons confronting Jesus. Jan Liebermann performs.

Moto Ostinato by Peter Eben on a new release from Regent Records featuring young German organist Jan Liebermann playing the organ of Salzburg Cathedral. The Chris Collective is an international group of singers and instrumentalists devoted to musical scholarship and collaboration in performance of music from what is termed the early modern, spanning the time of the Renaissance through the Baroque, when new ideas in music were coming into full bloom. From a disc on the Asus label, we'll hear a setting of Psalm 150, Laudate Dominum, by Flemish composer Philippe Rogier, who was active in the 16th century Spanish court of Philip II in Madrid. Michael Crist leads the Crist Collective.

The Chris Collective performed Laudate Dominum by Philippe Rogier on a release from last year on the ACES label. Michael Chris directed. 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Composer Daniel Nagg's first composition in 2005 was a setting of Ave Maria, the beginning of a 50-year project to compose a new setting of Ave Maria each year, culminating in 2054. We'll listen to Ave Maria No. 18 from 2022, which includes a Ukrainian prayer for protection. Robert Simpson leads the Houston Chamber Choir in this recording on the ACES label, dedicated to choral works of Daniel Nagg's.

Ave Maria No. 18 by Daniel Nags, performed by the Houston Chamber Choir led by Robert Simpson. A recent recording by the Choir of Royal Holloway on the Signum label features the Requiem and other works by Canadian composer Eleanor Daly. From that recording, we'll listen to two works, beginning with Come Renew Us on a Prayer written by David Adam. Rupert Goff conducts.

pieces by Eleanor Daly from a recording dedicated to her choral works, including her Requiem on the Signum label. We just heard Os Justi with text taken from Psalm 37, and earlier Come Renew Us. Rupert Goff led the choir of Royal Holloway. 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

accustomed to hearing musical works often referred to by the Italian tempo markings, allegro, moderato, vivace, etc. American composer Leo Sowerby was intent on using English nomenclature in his compositions. From a new release of Sowerby's organ music on the Raven label, we'll hear Mark Dwyer perform Bright, Blithe, and Brisk. It was composed in 1965, dedicated to legendary virtuoso and pedagogue Marilyn Mason. Mark Dwyer plays the organ at the Church of the Advent in Boston.

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Bright, blithe, and brisk for organ by Leo Sowerby. It comes from a new disc on the Raven label, performed by Mark Dwyer on the organ at the Church of the Advent in Boston. Though billed as a recording of secular choral works by Dan Locklear, Sing to the World on the Convivium label contains several works with somewhat sacred overtones within their texts. Performed by the Phoenix Consort, led by Adam Whitmore, we'll hear the second of five movements of the choral cycle Sing to the World. The Singers sets a text by Henry Wadsworth Longfellow. Music of Dan Locklear.

Music of Dan Locklear setting a text by Henry Wadsworth Longfellow. The Singers comes from a disc of Locklear's choral works on the Convivium label. Adam Whitmore led the Phoenix Consort. 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Music of the French Baroque is next, performed by a wonderful Catalonian ensemble. A new release on the Spanish label, Aliavox, features the Te Deum of Marc-Antoine Charpentier, along with the cantata In Nativitatem Domini Canticum, all performed by the choir of the Royal Chapel of Catalonia, along with the Concert of Nations, all conducted by Jordi Savall. We'll listen to the opening two movements of the Te Deum, composed around 1692, the famous prelude, and Te Deum Laudamus with baritone Mauro Borgioni.

The opening two movements of the Te Deum by Marc-Antoine Charpentier from a new release on the Aliavox label. Jordi Savall led musicians of the Royal Chapel of Catalonia with the Concert of Nations. The Gesualdo 6 released an interesting disc on the Hyperion label within the last couple of years, featuring music of the Renaissance from Franco-Flemish composers who migrated through Europe on their way to Italy. Music from the courts of the Queens of Brittany, Austria, and England make up this disc, titled Queen of Hearts. All of the music venerates the Virgin Mary, along with her terrestrial counterparts. We'll listen to Ego Flos Campi, I'm the Flower of the Field, taken from the Song of Songs, with music by Clemens Nonpapa. Owen Park leads the Gesualdo 6.

Ego Flos Compi by Clemens Non Papa was performed by the Gesualdo Six from a recent release on the Hyperion label. Between 1894 and 1930, Charles-Marie Vidor and Alexandre Guimon published a collection of 70 compositions by students and colleagues in a periodical called L'Orgue Moderne. Award-winning organist Aaron Tan has released a recording on the Raven label featuring 10 of these pieces. We'll hear him play Sortie Fugue, written by Pierre Kuntz in 1899.

Aaron Tan performed Sortie Fugue by Pierre Kuntz from a new disc, L'Orgue Moderne, on the Raven label. He played the organ at the Cathedral of the Sacred Heart in Richmond.

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1: Welcome to Early Music Now. Today we're getting to know the Duartes, a music-loving family from 17th century Antwerp, and we'll listen in on an imaginary house concert they might have given, including music by John Bull, Frescobaldi, and Leonora Duarte herself. All the music on today's show comes from a CD called The Duarte Circle, performed by Transport Public, directed by Thomas Baite. I'm Sarah Schneider, very glad you're here today. Leonora Duarte was born in Antwerp in 1610, but her family's roots lay in Portugal. The Duartes were conversos, Sephardic Jews who converted to Catholicism to escape persecution. The persecution continued, however, so the Duartes made the difficult decision to emigrate to Antwerp, where they opened a successful jewelry business. Leonora and her siblings grew up in wealth and comfort, in a household that cherished art and music. Peter Paul Rubens was their neighbor, and the Duartes owned paintings by him and other artists such as Van Dyck and Vermeer. They also owned musical instruments, including priceless keyboard instruments built by Rückers and Couchet. Let's start this imaginary concert at home with the Duartes with two pieces honoring their Jewish heritage, starting with a Sephardic song called El Paso del Mar Rojo, followed by a setting in Hebrew of Psalm 137 by Salomone Rossi. After that, we'll hear two sinfonias by Leonora Duarte herself.

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sinfonias by Leonora Duarte, performed by Transport Public, directed by Thomas Baite. These tracks come from a CD called The Duarte Circle, with music the family might have known and played at their house concerts. I'm Sarah Schneider. Thanks for joining me for Early Music Now. The sinfonias by Leonora Duarte survived the passage of time in manuscript form. Individual part books that were eventually bound together and are now held in the library of Christ Church College, Oxford. It's still a mystery how the music of a young woman composer from Antwerp ended up in England. Maybe her father and brother took the part books to England with them on one of their journeys. Leonora's brother Diego had a royal appointment, serving as jeweler in ordinary to King Charles I. Or perhaps a musical guest from England took the music back with him or her, like the composer Nicholas Lanier, who was a friend of Diego's. Let's hear a song by Lanier now, No More Shall Meads, performed by Transport Public.

We're listening to performances by Transport Public and sopranos Olala Aleman and Grit de Geiter of music that might have been heard at a private concert at home with the Duarte family in 17th century Antwerp. That last set included pieces by Nicholas Lanier, John Bull, Girolamo Frescobaldi, and Leonora Duarte. You're listening to Early Music Now. I'm Sarah Schneider. Thanks for joining me.

Our next set includes music by two composers who worked in Antwerp during the heyday of the De Huarte family, John Bull and Juliamus Messaus. Bull was employed as organist in Antwerp Cathedral and wrote demanding pieces for a variety of keyboard instruments, including virginals. We'll hear Corneille Bernolet playing virginals in our next set in John Bull's Courant Juvel, or Jewel. I'll start the set with a work by Messaus, who was choirmaster at St. Walburgis and was famous for his polyphonic Christmas songs.

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More at investedok.org or 405-280-7700.

Music by Fresco Baldi, Messhouse, John Bull, and Leonora Duarte, performed by Transport Public and virginalist Corneille Bernollet, here on Early Music Now. The sinfonias by Leonora Duarte show that she was familiar with the English music of the time, as well as the music of Italians like Girolamo Frescobaldi. While several of the sinfonias are written in a free style in the manner of a fantasy, some of them utilize other musical material, like her Sinfonia de Ottavi Toni, which is based on a ricercare by Frescobaldi. We're not quite sure which instruments Leonora Duarte had in mind when she wrote these sinfonias, but the director of Transport Public, Thomas Baite, chose to include instruments mentioned in the household inventories of the Duarte family: viols, violins, virginals, and lute.

Selections from a CD called The Duarte Circle, which presents music that might have been heard at a house concert given and performed by the Duarte family in 17th century Antwerp, including music by John Bull, Frescobaldi, and a member of the family, Leonora. We heard several of her instrumental sinfonias on today's show, featuring Transport Public, directed by Thomas Baité. We also heard sopranos Olala Aleman and Grete Geiter, and virginalist Corneille Bernollet. Early Music Now is distributed by the WFMT Radio Network Chicago and is produced in the studios of KMFA in Austin, Texas. I'm Sarah Schneider. Thank you so much for your company today, and until next time.

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1: We'll be hearing music by a professional violist composer named Rebecca Clark in just a few minutes. First, this by an earlier English composer, Maurice Greene, his Overture No. 2, played by Baroque Band.

Gary Clark, leading Baroque band in the Overture No. 2 by Maurice Green. Rebecca Clark, English-born, later American, a violist, composer. She was the first professional violist in any English orchestras. Wrote the music we're going to hear right now, dating from 1930. These are two pieces for her instrument, viola and cello. Patricia McCarty, viola, and Martha Babcock, cello.

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Now we have music for violin and cello and orchestra, this concerto in F by Vivaldi, and it's with Le Concert des Nations, led by Jordi Savall.

0: That music by Antonio Vivaldi, Concerto for Violin and Cello and Orchestra in F, and the group was Le Concert des Nations, led by Jordi Savall.
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We turn our attention now to a chamber work by Edvard Grieg, written in 1878 when he was 35 years old. Grieg actually wrote three string quartets. The first one he wrote is lost. The third is incomplete. So even though this is called the string quartet number one, sometimes it's the only one we have. Quartet in G minor by Grieg. It's performed here by the Emerson Quartet.

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The Emerson String Quartet performing there one of a relatively few large-scale compositions by the Norwegian composer Edvard Grieg. That was his only completed string quartet that we have. I think you'll recognize this little tune.

0: Yo-Yo Ma and Catherine Stott with that oh-so-famous music by Johannes Brahms, the Vegan Lied, the Cradle Song, or Lullaby, originally for voice and piano.
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1: Peter Van de Graaff here. I'd like to focus our attention on Beethoven and on one of his very close pupils, associates, friends, Carl Czerny. Carl Czerny, famous for his piano music, but we will be hearing his first symphony. It's a work very worth hearing. I hope you'll stay tuned for that. Some little-known Beethoven in just a few minutes as well. Here he is, one of the Beethoven variations. It's actually inspired by part of Fidelio, the opera, and specifically the character Florestan. It's by the Iranian composer Arash Safayan, one of the Beethoven variations, with Sebastian Knauer piano and the Zurich Chamber Orchestra.

Floristan, after Fidelio, one of the Beethoven variations by the Iranian-born composer Arash Safayan. Sebastian Knauer, pianist with the Zurich Chamber Orchestra. In just a few minutes, I'm going to play for you the rarely heard First Symphony by a very prolific composer who is a pupil of Beethoven and the teacher of Liszt. More on him later, but we have this music now of Beethoven. It is a sextet for a horn, two horns, and strings. Performance by Consortium Classicum.

0: 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Sextet in E-flat for horns and strings.
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Now to music by a pupil of Beethoven, who was also a cherished teacher of Franz Liszt and many others, one of the great pianists of his day. His name is Karl Czerny, Czerny. If you played piano as a youth, you perhaps played some of his many exercises, which are brilliant pieces. Very prolific composer, wrote over 1,000 works. He was the pianist at the premiere of Beethoven's first piano concerto. He played the Vienna premiere of Beethoven's Emperor Concerto. But we're going to listen to a symphony by Karl Czerny, Symphony No. 1, as Jürgen Hempel conducts the Ulster Orchestra.

Ulster Orchestra with the First Symphony by Carl Czerny. Jurjen Hempel was the conductor. Here's the Hora Staccato by Dinicu.

0: Michael Rabin Violin, the Hora Staccato by Grigori Di Nicu.
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1: The Elizabethan composer Orlando Gibbons wrote the piece we're going to hear now. It's called O Clap Your Hands. Stephen Cleobury leads the King's College Choir, Cambridge.

An anthem by an Elizabethan-era composer from England, so around 1600, named Orlando Gibbons. That is called O Clap Your Hands. King's College Choir of Cambridge, conducted by Stephen Cleobury. Peter Van de Graaff speaking. I'll play for you some music of Telemann later on, and we have some incidental music by French composer Jacques Ibert, written for a wartime radio production of Shakespeare's A Midsummer Night's Dream. And to write this piece, Ibert adapted several works from Elizabethan English composers, including Orlando Gibbons and others. Here's a suite from it, the Elizabethan Suite, he called this, Manhattan Chamber Orchestra, conducted by Richard Alden Clark.

Richard Alden Clark and the Manhattan Chamber Orchestra performing there the Elizabethan Suite from the music for Shakespeare's A Midsummer Night's Dream by French composer Jacques Ibert. French composer Mel Bonis wrote this piece. She called it the Barcarolle, and François Dumont is pianist.

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Here is a flute, violin, and a cello concerto, which is part of a large collection of instrumental pieces of all kinds of combinations of instruments, from a full orchestra to chamber works. It's called collectively Tafelmusik, banquet music, table music, literally, by Georg Philipp Telemann. From Book 1 of the Tafelmusik, we have the Freiburg Baroque Orchestra here, conducted by Gottfried von der Goltz, and the soloists are part of the orchestra.

Music written late in the career of the German composer, most prolific composer ever, Georg Philipp Telemann. That comes from book one of his large collection of instrumental compositions called Tafelmusik, literally table music, banquet music. And that triple concerto was played by the Freiburg Baroque Orchestra, led by Gottfried von der Goltz. Here is a song by Telemann called The Mother's Son. Klaus Mertens sings it.

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Yes, he wrote in all forms, including songs. Klaus Mertens was the baritone, and the harpsichordist was Ludger Remy.

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1: I'm going to play for you a very interesting composition by American composer Joan Tower, which was commissioned by 65 different orchestras from all 50 states. It's called Made in America. We will get to that in just a few minutes. I'm Peter Van de Graaff. First, we have Lazar Gosman, violin, also leading the Tchaikovsky Chamber Orchestra. This piece is a lot of fun. The Souvenir of America, or Variations on Yankee Doodle by Henri Vieuxtemps.

Music composed for a concert tour of, not surprisingly, the United States as part of the American Centennial in 1876 by the Belgian violinist composer Henri Vieuxtemps, the Souvenir d'Amérique, Souvenir of America, or Variations on Yankee Doodle Dandy. In 2005 came the music we will hear now. It is called Made in America, and an appropriate title for a work commissioned by 65 different smaller budget orchestras in all 50 states. It had its premiere in New York. It's music of Joan Tower, and the piece is recorded here by the Nashville Symphony, conducted by Leonard Slatkin.

Leonard Slatkin conducting the Nashville Symphony. Music by American composer Joan Tower from 2005 called Made in America. This also a very American composition, a very recognizable one at that, written in the midst of World War II, The Fanfare for the Common Man by Aaron Copland, as Gerard Schwartz conducts the Seattle Symphony.

0: That was one of a number of fanfares commissioned by the Cincinnati Symphony in the midst of World War II, 1942 the year. The title is inspired by a quote by a politician about the century of the common man. It's called The Fanfare for the Common Man, and it's by Aaron Copland. That was the Seattle Symphony, or brass and percussion thereof, conducted by Gerard Schwartz.
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Mozart was one of the great pianists of his day, and when he arrived in Vienna, he sought to make an impact by composing and performing for the public several piano concertos. That's when he wrote most of his concertos. We will hear now the piano concerto number 21 in C, his Kirchhoff 467, in a performance by the English Chamber Orchestra conducted by Daniel Barenboim, and he also acts as the pianist. This is from the recordings of all 27 of Mozart's piano concertos.

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That music dating from 1785 Vienna, and it's by Mozart. Piano Concerto number 21 in C, Kirchhoff 467. Daniel Barenboim conducted the English Chamber Orchestra, soloed as well. Here is the spinning song of Mendelssohn with, again, Daniel Barenboim.

0: Daniel Barenboim and the Spinning Song of Mendelssohn.
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1: Peter Vandegraff speaking. I came across an anonymous piece from Earthy, England, and it's called To Be or Not to Be. And yes, this is the very famous text, To Be or Not to Be, from Hamlet. That's the question, whether to be nobler in the mind to suffer the slings and arrows of outrageous fortune, etc., etc. And it brought to mind that maybe I should be playing a whole sequence of Hamlet-inspired music. But first this.

Douglas Nasrallah and Andrew Lawrence King with that anonymous setting of Shakespeare's To Be or Not To Be. Hamlet and symphonic poems for you here. We have a couple of them to enjoy and then listen to a Fauré piano trio. The first symphonic poem about Shakespeare's Hamlet is by the man who invented the form of symphonic poem, Franz Liszt. Some of his symphonic poems are inspired actually by poems, others by paintings. This is inspired by a single character, not just the play itself, but this focuses on simply a depiction of the character Hamlet. It doesn't tell the story of the play at all. 1858 music by Liszt is played by the Berlin Philharmonic, conducted by Zubin Mehta.

symphonic poem by Franz Liszt, Hamlet from 1858. Not a musical telling of the story of Hamlet, but a musical depiction of that tragic Shakespearean character. The Berlin Philharmonic, conducted by Zubin Mehta. Now let's expand that a bit now and listen to a symphonic poem, yes, about Hamlet, but also about Ophelia. And this is by the American composer from around the same time, younger than Liszt, but around the same time, Edward McDowell. The two knew each other as well, by the way. This is the Ulster Orchestra, conducted by Takuo Yuasa.

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Here is some chamber music now, some quite late chamber music by Gabriel Fauré. It's his Opus 120, Piano Trio. And this is a performance by the Floristan Trio. The personnel here are Anthony Marwood, violin, Richard Lester, cello, Susan Tomes, piano.

Some music composed by a 75-year-old Gabriel Fauré. His only piano trio, Opus 120. The Florestan Trio performed. This is a dance called a Villanelle for piccolo and piano by Francis Poulenc.

0: William Bennett performed on the piccolo with John York at the piano, and that is the Villanelle by Poulenc.
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1: Father and Son Mozart with music for the horn. Let's begin with this concert rondo, Kirchhoff 371, by the son, Wolfgang Amadeus Mozart. And this has been arranged for horn and band, actually. We have a performance here by Elizabeth Hallowine playing the solo horn part.

Elizabeth Hallowing played the horn with the Dallas Wind Symphony. And that's the Concert Rondo in E-flat K371 by Wolfgang Amadeus Mozart. Before we hear a couple of Czech symphonic poems, we have this by the father of Wolfgang Amadeus Mozart, Leopold Mozart, his Horn Concerto in D. Dallas Chamber Orchestra, Ronald Neal the conductor, and the soloist is Gregory Hustis.

0: was the father of Mozart, who wrote that music, Leopold Mozart, his Horn Concerto in D. Gregory Hustis soloed with the Dallas Chamber Orchestra, conducted by Ronald Neal.
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Next up, a couple of Czech symphonic poems. And let's begin with one by a man who has some nice round dates, lived from 1850 to 1900. His name is Zdeněk Fibich, making him a contemporary of Dvořák and Smetana. In fact, Smetana conducted world premieres of a couple of works of Fibich. But this is a symphonic poem called Toman and the Wood Nymph, and tells the story of Toman, a youth, fleeing from the faithlessness of his beloved to an oblivion offered by the embrace of the wood nymph. Here's the Czech National Symphony, Marek Štílec is the conductor.

symphonic poem by Zdeněk Fibich called Toman and the Wood Nymph. Czech National Symphony Marek Štíliec was the conductor. Here is another symphonic piece called Toman and the Wood Nymph. Czech National Symphony Marek Štíliec was the conductor. Here is another symphonic poem, strongly influenced by those of Dvořák and

symphonic poem from 1903, written along the Adriatic Sea, actually, but by a Czech composer. Vítězslav Novák, his name, and inspired by a Hans Christian Andersen poem that's called Eternal Longing. That recording was by the Royal Liverpool Philharmonic Orchestra, so an English orchestra, but a Czech conductor, Libor Pešek. A little more by Zdeněk Fibich, who lived from 1850 to 1900. A bit ago, we heard a symphonic poem of his, and this is one of his moods, impressions, and reminiscences. Very vivid diary, musical diary of his life.

0: one of a large collection of piano pieces by the Czech composer Zdeněk Fibich, called collectively Moods, Impressions, and Reminiscences. That was the 35th of over 365 pieces of music in that collection. Radoslav Kvapil played.
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1: Stardate June 8th. If you look toward the west the next couple of evenings and feel like you're having double vision, well, you are. But it's nothing to worry about. It's a conjunction between the two brightest points of light in the night sky, the planets Venus and Jupiter. They're separated by less than 2 degrees, the width of your finger held at arm's length. Venus is the brighter point, the brilliant evening star. Jupiter is only about 1/7 as bright, but it still outshines all the other planets and stars. Jupiter is the largest and heaviest planet in the solar system. It's a ball of gas with a dense, oozy center. Its atmosphere is topped by bands of clouds painted tan, yellow, red, and ivory. The clouds reflect most of the sunlight that strikes them, making the planet bright. Venus is only the 6th largest and heaviest planet, right behind Earth. It's also covered by clouds, but they don't form colorful stripes. To the eye alone, in fact, they look featureless, a smooth blanket of white. But they're more reflective than Jupiter's clouds. Venus is also much closer to both Earth and the Sun than Jupiter is. That combination makes it the brightest pinpoint in the night sky. Venus and Jupiter will be closest together tonight and tomorrow night. Then Venus will pull away, increasing the gap by about 1 degree per night, slowly ending the double vision in the evening sky. Today's program was made possible by Mercer Caverns in Calaveras County in California's historic gold country. More information at mercercaverns.net. For the McDonald Observatory, I'm Billy Henry.
2: I'm going to play for you a very interesting composition by American composer Joan Tower, which was commissioned by 65 different orchestras from all 50 states. It's called Made in America. We will get to that in just a few minutes. I'm Peter Van de Graaff. First, we have Lazar Gosman, violin, also leading the Tchaikovsky Chamber Orchestra. This piece is a lot of fun. The Souvenir of America, or Variations on Yankee Doodle by Henri Vieuxtemps.

Music composed for a concert tour of, not surprisingly, the United States as part of the American Centennial in 1876 by the Belgian violinist composer Henri Vieuxtemps, the Souvenir d'Amérique, Souvenir of America, or Variations on Yankee Doodle Dandy. In 2005 came the music we will hear now. It is called Made in America, and an appropriate title for a work commissioned by 65 different smaller budget orchestras in all 50 states. It had its premiere in New York. It's music of Joan Tower, and the piece is recorded here by the Nashville Symphony, conducted by Leonard Slatkin.

Leonard Slatkin conducting the Nashville Symphony. Music by American composer Joan Tower from 2005 called Made in America. This also a very American composition, a very recognizable one at that, written in the midst of World War II, The Fanfare for the Common Man by Aaron Copland as Gerard Schwartz conducts the Seattle Symphony.

That was one of a number of fanfares commissioned by the Cincinnati Symphony in the midst of World War II, 1942 the year. The title is inspired by a quote by a politician about the century of the common man. It's called The Fanfare for the Common Man, and it's by Aaron Copland. That was the Seattle Symphony, or brass and percussion thereof, conducted by Gerard Schwartz. Mozart was one of the great pianists of his day, and when he arrived in Vienna, he sought to make an impact by composing and performing for the public several piano concertos. That's when he wrote most of his concertos. We will hear now the piano concerto number 21 in C, his Kirchhoff 467, in a performance by the English Chamber Orchestra conducted by Daniel Barenboim, and he also acts as the pianist. This is from the recordings of all 27 of Mozart's piano concertos.

That music dating from 1785 Vienna, and it's by Mozart. Piano Concerto number 21 in C, Kirche 467. Daniel Barenboim conducted the English Chamber Orchestra, soloed as well. Here is the spinning song of Mendelssohn with, again, Daniel Barenboim.

0: Daniel Barenboim and the Spinning Song of Mendelssohn.
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2: This is Bird Note. In shallow waters off the coast of Massachusetts, ocean predators come from far and wide to hunt. Humpback whales break the surface as they close their jaws around a school of fish. And thousands of seabirds dive in the water or skim the surface for easy prey. Great shearwaters glide with their wings held out stiffly just over the waves until they spot their shimmering targets. These top predators are all here thanks to tiny fish called sand lance. They bury themselves in the sand at night for protection, emerging during the day to feed in huge numbers. That's when shearwaters dive for them and humpback whales gulp them down. But sand lance are vulnerable to climate change. They have their offspring in the winter, so rising temperatures could make it harder for their young to develop successfully. That puts the rest of the ecosystem, including seabirds, at risk. Biologists are exploring the link between shearwaters and their tiny prey by tracking the birds' movements around Stellwagen Bank National Marine Sanctuary. Learn more on our website, birdnote.org. I'm Ariana Rimmel. This episode is dedicated to Bob Goodale, whose lifelong love for birds and nature continues to inspire.
3: Good morning. It's so great to be back with you. Paul Nesper here at Classical KUCO. Well, I hope you're having a marvelous start to this Monday morning. Certainly hope the weekend was good to you as well. Well, I guess depending on the part of the state you're in, weather was a little bit different. I know we didn't see a ton of rain yesterday in Oklahoma City, but I know some parts of the state got a pretty healthy dose of some rain. I know many parts of the state are in a drought right now, so that's certainly nice. We are going to warm up starting today. Summer is officially here, although I guess maybe not technically until later this month, but we're going to see partly sunny skies to start the day, but we'll see plenty of sun as the day goes on. Highs are going to be in the low to mid 90s with heat index values surpassing 100 degrees. And there will be a breeze out there out of the south, gusting as high as 30 miles an hour. Well, I appreciate you spending some of your morning here with me. Later in our first hour, we'll hear an instrumental work from Rameau, a symphony from Haydn, a really cool arrangement of the music of Carl Maria von Weber done by Franz Liszt. But of course, we're going to kick things off here in the 7 o'clock hour, as we always do, with the music of TV and film. For that, today we go to American composer, best known for his TV and film scores. And it's going to be David Raxon. He had over 100 to his credit, including Glass House, The Patsy, and Man on Fire. Today we'll go to the year 1944 and feature the title theme from the Laura film score. It's being performed for us today by the New Philharmonia Orchestra, and they are under the direction of the composer David Raxon here on Classical KUCO.

Starting off the 7 o'clock hour, as we always do, with the music of TV and film. For that today, we went to American composer, best known for his TV and film scores, David Raxon. We heard the title theme from the Laura film score from the year 1944, and it was performed for us today by the New Philharmonia Orchestra under the direction of David Raxon here on Classical KUCO.

Well, this next work is going to be a fun one. It's going to come to us by way of two composers, really. Well, maybe more specifically a composer and arranger, but both from the early part of the Romantic era. The music originally comes from German composer, conductor, critic, and virtuoso pianist from the early Romantic, and that is going to be Carl Maria von Faber. His father was very musical and would give Carl his first lessons. The family moved constantly as a child, and so he had many music teachers, including Michael Haydn. His first professional appointment was at the age of 17 at the Breslau Opera House, and he was a key figure in the development of German Romantic opera. Today we're going to go to the year 1819 and feature the work Polonaise Brillante, Opus 72, and has been arranged for us today by Hungarian composer, conductor, and virtuoso pianist Franz Liszt. It's going to be performed for us today by American pianist Joel Fan, along with the Northwest Sinfonietta, and they are under the direction of Christoph Chagnard here on Classical KUCO.

0: We've been listening to the music of Carl Maria von Weber, arranged for us today by Franz Liszt. We heard the Polonaise Brilliant, Opus 72, written in 1819. Performed for us today by American pianist Joel Fan, along with the Northwest Sinfonietta. And they were led by Christoph Changyar here on Classical KUCO. Let's grab a look at our weather forecast for today and into our Tuesday. Certainly going to feel warm out there. It was bound to happen eventually. We're going to see partly sunny, giving way to mostly sunny conditions today. Highs will get up into the low to mid 90s. Heat index values will eclipse 100 degrees. And there will be a breeze out of the south, gusting as high as 30 miles an hour. We should see mostly clear conditions tonight, lows dipping down to the mid 70s. And for Tuesday, we're going to see more of the same sunny conditions, highs in the mid to upper 90s, winds will be gusting out of the south upwards of 25 miles an hour.
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0: The next selection comes to us from Austrian classical composer with a prolific output of works, and that'll be Franz Joseph Haydn. He was born into a rural working-class family. He showed unique musical gifts from a young age. He would struggle in his early career before being hired and then working for the Esterházy family. He was a significant figure in a few areas, first and foremost in chamber music. He wrote 68 string quartets and 45 piano trios. He also helped to really establish the symphony as an established form, writing 104. We'll feature one of those today from the year 1769. This is his symphony number 41 in C major. It's going to be performed for us by Philharmonia Hungarica, and they are led by Antal Doradi here on Classical KUCO.

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0: The music of Franz Joseph Haydn. We went to the year 1769 for his Symphony No. 41 in C major, and it was performed for us today by Philharmonia Hungarica, and they were led by the conductor Antal Doradi here on Classical KUCO.
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0: We've reached our final work here in the 7 o'clock hour. And it comes to us from French composer and music theorist of the late Baroque era. And that, of course, is going to be Jean-Philippe Rameau. There's little biographical information known before he permanently settles in Paris around the age of 40. We do believe he studied in Milan. He would take the mantle from Lully and dominates French opera. And much to the chagrin of music theory students everywhere, his 1722 treatise on harmony established the tonal system based on the major and minor scales. Thankfully, I already knew mine when I went to college, so. Well, we're going to go to the year 1727 for the Concert No. 4. It's going to be performed for us today by the Baroque Nouveau here on Classical KUCO.

we've been listening to the music of Jean-Philippe Rameau. We went to the year 1727 for his concert number 4, performed for us this morning by Baroque Nouveau here on Classical KUCO. Well, that's how we round out the 7 o'clock hour on this Monday morning. Truly appreciate you spending some of your day here with me. As we enter our second hour together, we'll hear selections from Schumann, Cherubini, Holst, and Vivaldi. It's going to be a wonderful second hour, and I look forward to sharing these works and a bit of information about them with you. And we'll have all that coming your way after this brief break.

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0: A Day to Remember, June 8, 1854. The Mexican-American War of 1846-48 resulted in a resounding victory for the United States and the acquisition of a vast amount of territory, including all or part of 7 modern-day U.S. states. But the southern border was still not well defined, especially in the Mesilla Valley. Now, at about the same time, businessmen from the southern U.S. proposed building a railroad that would link southern ports to California, opening up new trade opportunities. But the land the U.S. received from Mexico was mountainous and rugged, especially in modern-day New Mexico and Arizona. A much easier route for construction was to the south, in territory still controlled by Mexico. Early in 1853, new President Franklin Pierce, who was a supporter of Southern interests, sent Ambassador James Gadsden with a proposal for Mexican President Antonio López de Santa Anna. The proposal that the U.S. purchase around 29,000 square miles of territory west of the Rio Grande and south of the Gila River. Santa Anna's government was cash poor, the economy still devastated from the war. The U.S. was offering $10 million for the land, and Santa Anna felt he had no choice. In December 1853, he and Gadsden signed a treaty that transferred the land to the U.S. After being ratified by both governments, it took effect on June 8, 1854. The Treaty of Mesilla, which became better known as the Gadsden Purchase, settled the southern border. It was also the last acquisition of territory in the contiguous U.S. But the nation was soon torn apart by the Civil War, and it would be another 30 years before the Southern Railroad through the Mesilla Valley was built. A Day to Remember is a production of KUCO at the University of Central Oklahoma. For a transcript, check out our Facebook page, A Day to Remember Radio, or listen at classicalkuco.org, Spotify, and Apple Podcasts. 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
2: Good morning. It's so great to be here with you. Paul Nesper at ClassicalKUCO. Hope you're having a marvelous start to your Monday morning. Certainly hope you had a great weekend as well. Had a pretty decent weekend. Got to, what did I do? Oh, man. Oh, I got to run yesterday in some of the muggiest, most humid air. I feel like I've ran in a while, and I think we're all going to feel a little bit of that mugginess here today. What else? Oh, yeah, I got to go to the Blue Hippo Festival up in Edmond. So a wonderful opportunity, a beautiful day it ended up being. I know we were supposed to get a lot of rain on Saturday, and it seemed like we didn't get too much. Well, it's going to be a hot one today. Highs are going to be in the low to mid 90s with heat index values eclipsing 100 degrees. There will be a breeze out there with southerly winds gusting upwards of 30 miles an hour. But if you do need to be out and about, certainly make sure you are staying cool and hydrated. Well, later this hour, we'll hear a chamber work from Schumann, an overture from Cherubini, and an orchestral work from Holst. But we'll kick things off here in the 8 o'clock hour with a work from Italian Baroque composer and violinist with a prolific output of works. And, of course, yes, I am talking about Antonio Vivaldi. His father was a violinist. He would go on to give Antonio his first lessons, and later would travel and tour Venice with him. He became an ordained priest at the age of 25. He was an important figure in two areas, in establishing programmatic music, as well as establishing the concerto as an appropriate or proper form. He wrote close to 500 of those, 230 of which were for the violin, and he has 27 for the cello. We'll feature one of those today, the Cello Concerto in A Minor, RV 418. It's being performed for us today by Israeli-Canadian cellist Afra Hanoi, along with the Toronto Chamber Orchestra, and they're being led by Richard Stamp.

0: starting off the 8 o'clock hour with the music of Antonio Vivaldi. That was his cello concerto in A minor, RV 418, one of the 27 in total he would write throughout his career. Performed for us this morning by Israeli-Canadian cellist Ofra Hanoi, and they were accompanied by the Toronto Chamber Orchestra under the direction of Richard Stamp here on Classical KUCO.
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0: Our next selection comes to us from English composer, arranger, and teacher of the late Romantic and early modern eras, and that is going to be Gustav Holst. He comes from a family of musicians. He actually desired to be a concert pianist early in his life, but those dreams eventually faded. He would go on to study at the Royal College of Music with Charles Villiers Stanford. While there, he meets and develops a lifelong friendship with Ralph Vaughan Williams. He went on to teach at the St. Paul's Girls' School for nearly 20 years while also working as a composer. Today we feature a work written between the years 1906 and 1907. That is the Somerset Rhapsody, Opus 21, No. 2. It'll be performed for us today by the Bournemouth Sinfonietta, and they are under the direction of Norman Delmar here on Classical KUCO.

0: We've been listening to the music of English composer of the late Romantic and early modern eras, Gustav Holst. We heard the Somerset Rhapsody, Opus 21, No. 2, written between the years 1906 and 1907, performed for us today by the Bournemouth Sinfonietta, and they were led by Norman Delmar here on Classical KUCO. Let's take another look at our weather forecast for today and into our Tuesday. It's going to be a warm one today. We'll see a few clouds to start the day, but we should see mostly sunny conditions as we go on. Highs in the low to mid 90s, and those heat index values should eclipse 100 degrees. And we'll see winds out of the south gusting as high as 30 miles an hour. Things should stay clear tonight with lows dipping down to the mid 70s. And for our Tuesday, we should see more of the same. Sunny conditions, highs in the low to mid 90s, and winds will be gusting out of the south, upwards of 25 miles an hour.
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0: Our next selection comes to us from Italian composer that transitions the classical and early romantic eras, and that'll be Luigi Cherubini. His music instruction began at the age of 6. He was a child prodigy. By the age of 13, he had already composed several sacred works. He then travels to Italy, London, and settles in Paris. He is best known for his operas, and later in life was the director of the Paris Conservatory. We go to the year 1803 and feature the overture to his opera ballet in two acts, and that is going to be Anacreon. It's going to be performed for us today by Academy of St. Martin in the Fields, and they are under the direction of Sir Neville Mariner here on Classical KUCO.

The music of Italian composer transitioning the classical and romantic eras, Luigi Cherubini. We went to 1803 for the overture to his opera ballet in two acts, Anacreon, here on Classical KUCO. Performed for us by Academy of St. Martin in the Fields, and they were led by Sir Neville Mariner.

Well, we've reached our final selection here in the 8 o'clock hour, and it just so happens to be a birthday. Belongs to German composer, pianist, and critic, born on this date in 1810. And that, of course, is going to be Robert Schumann. He came from an affluent middle-class family that expected him to pursue, I would say, maybe a more professional career. He would go on to study law at the, at Leipzig University, before he would drop out and pursue music. He co-founds the New Musical Journal in 1834, and we would go on to edit it for the next 10 years. We're going to feature one of the final works that he would complete in his lifetime. It's year 1853, and it is his work, Fairy Tales, Opus 32. It's going to be featuring on viola, Jonathan Bagg, on clarinet, Donald L. Oler, and on piano, Jane Hawkins, here on Classical KUCO.

born on this date in 1810. That was the music of Robert Schumann. We went towards the end of his lifetime, the year 1853, and one of his final works completed, Fairy Tales, Opus 132. It was performed for us today by Jonathan Bagg on viola, Donald L. Oehler on clarinet, and Jane Hawkins on piano here on Classical KUCO. Well, that's how we wrap up the 8 o'clock hour. We have just one more hour together before our time is up on this Monday morning. Got some wonderful music lined up for you. We have theme and variation from Lagoya. We're going to hear a sonata for violin, cello, and piano from Oberschleben. And we're going to hear a symphony from Mozart. It's going to be a wonderful third and final hour. I look forward to sharing these works and a bit of information about them with you. And we'll have all that coming your way after this brief break.

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2: It's 9 o'clock here at Classical KUCO. Hi, I'm Paul Nesper, and it is so great to be here with you. Hope you're having a marvelous start to this Monday morning. Certainly hope you had a great weekend as well. One of those weekends where I thought the weather was going to be worse than it was, but it ended up not being too bad. Got a chance to get up to Edmond and go to the Blue Hippo Festival on Saturday, and while it was a bit warm, the weather certainly held out nicely. Got to go on a run Sunday morning, but whew, humid and muggy, let me tell you. And that's going to kind of be the general theme, at least for the next few days, because that's as far out as we can tell right now. But we're going to see a very warm one today. Highs are going to be in the low to mid-90s. Heat index values are going to eclipse 100 degrees. We will have a bit of a breeze out there, though, with winds gusting out of the south upwards of 30 miles an hour. But if you need to be out and about, certainly make sure you are staying cool and hydrated. Well, we are down to our final hour of music together. We've got some wonderful selections lined up for you. We're going to hear a theme and arrangement from La Goya. We're going to hear a sonata for violin, cello, and piano from Oberschlieben a little bit later in the hour. But we'll kick things off here with a work from Austrian classical composer and virtuoso pianist with a prolific output of works. Of course, that is Wolfgang Amadeus Mozart. He had over 800 in his catalog. His musical talents were discovered extremely early, so much so that by the age of 5, he was more than proficient on the piano and violin and had already begun to compose. He would tour Europe with his father and sister, and early in adulthood, he would seek positions in Paris, Vienna, Mannheim, and Munich. We're going to go to the year 1772 for his Symphony No. 16 in C major, K128, written in Salzburg between his first two Italian journeys. It's being performed for us today by Academy of St. Martin in the Fields, and they are under the direction of Sir Neville Mariner.

0: We've been listening to the music of Wolfgang Amadeus Mozart. That was the Symphony No. 16 in C major, K128, written in 1772 in Salzburg between his first two Italian journeys. And it was performed for us today by Academy of St. Martin in the Fields, and they were led by Sir Neville Mariner here on Classical KUCO. We'll actually hear one more performance from Academy of St. Martin in the Fields a little bit later in the hour.
1: UCO has been designated a Purple Heart University by the Military Order of the Purple Heart. Central was awarded this honor for its long-standing commitment to serving military-connected faculty, staff, and students, specifically those who are wounded in combat. Learn more at uco.edu.
0: Our penultimate selection today is a brand new release from the Capriccio label, and it comes to us from German composer and pianist of the late Romantic era, and that's going to be Max Meyer Oberschlieben. He studied with Liszt at the Weimar Orchestral School, and then with Josef Hreinberger at the Munich Conservatory. He would later go on to teach at the Bavarian State Conservatory of Music in Würzburg, and as composer he was known for his chamber, choral, orchestral, and stage works. We go to the year 1926 for his Sonata for Violin and Cello and Piano in D major, Opus 113. We'll hear on violin Roland Glasl, on cello Benedikt Glockner, and on piano Oliver Trundel here on Classical KUCO.

The music of Max Meyer Oberschleben. We went to the year 1926 and heard the Sonata for Violin, Cello, and Piano in D minor, opus 113. On violin, we heard Roland Glasl, on cello, Benedict Klockner, and on piano, Oliva Trendel. Here on violin, we heard Roland Glasl, on cello, Benedict Klockner, and on piano, Oliva Trendel, here on Classical KUCO. We're going to grab a

Well, we've reached our final selection here of this Monday morning, and it comes to us from French composer and classical guitarist of the modern era. And that is going to be Alexander Loggia. He was born in Egypt to Greek-Italian parents. He was responsible for advancing hand positions and finger plucking on the guitar. He was also a successful teacher, having taught at the Paris Conservatory. He's best known for his transcriptions and guitar works. Today we'll be featuring Danses Espagnoles on themes from Pisset's Carmen. We'll be featuring Alexander Loggia on guitar along with Academy of St. Martin in the Fields, and they are under the direction of Kenneth Solito here on Classical KUCO.

the music of French composer and classical guitarist Alexandre Lagoya. We heard Danzas Espagnoles on themes from Bizet's Carmen. Performed for us today by the composer Alexandre Lagoya, along with Academy of St. Martin in the Fields, and they are under the direction of Kenneth Salito here on Classical KUCO. Well, that is how we close out this Monday morning together. Thank you so much for spending some of your day here with me. Hope it's a wonderful rest of your Monday, and I'll be back first thing tomorrow to get our Tuesday started off just right. I am Paul Nesper, here at Classical KUCO. Coming up at the top of the hour, Exploring Music.

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Hi there. Welcome to Exploring Music. It's Bill McLachlan. We have a fascinating week coming up. To begin with, there's a great story involved. We're going to meet the two greatest composers of the late 18th century. We're going to listen to them working on their own individually for a long time and then meeting each other at precisely the right moment. They took a rather commonplace form, kind of party music, dusted it off, and transformed it into something miraculous. The form, the string quartet, and the two composers, Franz Joseph Haydn and Wolfgang Amadeus Mozart. Let's start with Franz Joseph Haydn, born first in the year 1732 in Lower Austria, same year as George Washington. And just as we say George Washington is the father of his country, so we can rightfully call Franz Joseph Haydn the father of the string quartet. Haydn's father, Matthias, was a wheelwright and ambitious for his son, so he enrolled him in a church school. I think Matthias Haydn wanted to see his son grow up to be a priest. The church school not only taught a little bit of Latin, it also gave him lessons in music. And very shortly, this church school received a visitor, a young fellow from Vienna. Georg Reuter was his name. He was the newly installed music director at the great cathedral in Vienna, St. Stephen's. And Reuter was on a recruiting tour looking for talented young singers. The minute he heard Franz Joseph Haydn sing, he said, "I have found my new soprano for the boys' choir," and took him back to Vienna. This was kind of a good deal for the Haydn family because here's room and board in Vienna, instruction in voice, violin, keyboard, maybe a little education, some Latin for sure, so that they could sing the masses. But being a boy soprano is a limited career path. Biology interferes. Growing up and your voice changing interferes. Happily, Haydn rejected a suggestion which came from a Viennese impresario who thought maybe Haydn would make a good castrato. In from the countryside comes Matthias Haydn and says, "No, not with my boy, you don't." And so, by the age of 16, Haydn's voice is irretrievably broken. Turned out he didn't have a good baritone voice, so he found himself not only out of work, he was no longer a member of the choir, but also out of the home he'd been living in since he was 8 years old. He found a little garret in the attic right next door to the cathedral and started in teaching and working all over Vienna and started composing for anyone who would play his music. I think we should hear some of that early music. This is the very first Haydn string quartet. So early, it got inserted into the catalog and missed a number. This is the quartet 0 in E-flat major, played by the Angelus String Quartet. Here's the first movement.

All right, it's modest, but that's a start. That's the first string quartet of Franz Joseph Haydn, the quartet number 0, played for us very stylishly by the Angelus String Quartet. Let's hear the first big quartet, and I mean big, 5 movements. 4 movements is a standard quartet nowadays. But when Haydn started writing string quartets, you could tell that they had come from the serenade form, party music, with lots of repeats and lots of movements because if the prince wanted the party to go on a little bit longer before dinner, you better have some music to play. Let's listen to the Decani String Quartet now play Opus 1, Number 1, a string quartet in B-flat major. We won't hear all 5 movements today. We'll hear the opening presto, a minuetto, and a very interesting adagio, which starts almost in a religious frame of mind, a little bit like a hymn.

That adagio is a beautiful movement, isn't it? We heard the first three movements of Haydn's Opus 1, Number 1, his first string quartet in B-flat major. That was the De Cane string quartet. Music composed, I guess, around 1757 to 62. We don't know the exact dates of these pieces. Haydn was writing every day and playing all over Vienna trying to make a living. And these pieces of music kind of got thrown up on the shelf. They weren't published until much, much later. And now I think we better play the most famous string quartet movement by Haydn that he didn't actually compose. Uh-oh. It's hard to explain. Let's listen to the music first. Here is the so-called Serenade from Opus 3.

pretty playing from the Amadeus Quartet. Beautiful solo violin over pizzicato. The Andante Cantabile from a piece which has come to be called the Serenade Opus 3, number 5. You know, I remember playing that piece with the Philadelphia Orchestra when I was a kid. Stokowski had a transcription of that serenade, and it seemed to fit everyone's idea of the music of Papa Haydn. Angelic reminds me of E.T.A. Hoffman's line. He said, Haydn composed before original sin, pre-lapsarian, and so that music sounds. And it wasn't until the mid-60s that Alan Tyson and H.C. Robbins Landon got together and found out it's not by Haydn at all. It's by a man called Roman Hofstetter. He was a Benedictine monk at a monastery in Bavaria, and he loved Haydn, and that's a beautiful little piece. But Haydn didn't write it. But that's okay. We got lots more by Haydn coming up. You're tuned into Exploring Music, and this week we are exploring the beginning of the string quartet at the hands of these two great geniuses, Franz Josef Haydn and Wolfgang Amadeus Mozart. Drop us a line. Write to us via our website, exploringmusic.org. Okay, we just heard non-Haydn. Beautiful piece, very popular, but not by Haydn. But now let's move on to the real deal. Piece composed around 1771 or 72, so he's coming up on his 40th birthday. The quartets, six of them, which make up Opus 9, now have four movements. That's become standard with this set of pieces. And it's not all angelic music. This is the time of Sturm und Drang in music, storm and stress, minor keys, a lot of agitation in the music, fantastic stuff, pretty much invented by Franz Josef Haydn. Here's the quartet in D minor, four movements. There's a moderato, a minuet, which is quite driven, not very courtly, a beautiful adagio, unhurried, there's all the time in the world, and then a fantastic 6-8 finale filled with imitative passages. Here's a marvelous performance by a Hungarian string quartet, the Festadic Quartet.

Music of Franz Joseph Haydn, the quartet in D minor, opus 9, number 4. That was a performance by the Festadich Quartet. When Haydn was in his 70s, he was talking to his publisher in Vienna and suggested that his publisher start the quartet publications with this set, opus 9. He said, everything I did before then was like a kid. This is the real deal, starting with opus 9. And we heard it there, this beautiful D minor quartet. Let's hear a little more from the opus 9 quartets. Starting with a slow movement from the quartet number 14 in A-flat major, which has a most beautiful solo violin, undoubtedly written for a man named Luigi Tomasini, who was the concertmaster of the orchestra at Esterházy, the estate where Haydn was working in Hungary. I found a great letter from Haydn. He said, no one plays my quartets like Luigi. But we found a really good substitute, Kathy Lenski, in this performance with the Angelus String Quartet. Here's the Adagio and Finale, Opus 9, number 2.

Wonderful playing from the Angelus Quartet. We heard the Adagio Cantabile and Finale of Haydn's Quartet number 14 in E-flat major, opus 9, number 2. Music composed when the composer is just about 40 years old and working at the Esterházy Estate in Hungary. Kathy Lenski, Sarah Parkins, Brian Dembo, and Stephen Erdödy, the cellist. Erdödy is a name which Haydn and Beethoven would have recognized. There was a Count Erdödy in Vienna who was one of their patrons. So that's all the time we have for Haydn in today's show. We heard him start in on the quartet on this lifelong work. He would create over 80 quartets before he was done. And tomorrow's show, we're going to move up through the period in which he was perfecting it and just about to meet the young composer from Salzburg, Wolfgang Amadeus Mozart. The two made history from that point. And I hope you can join us tomorrow and for the rest of the week. String quartets of Haydn and Mozart, it doesn't get any better than that. Neither does what's about to happen on this radio station right now. Stay tuned.

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Our production assistants are Ella Pinsloop, Eric Opland, Adela Skoronsky, and Weston Williams. Rebecca Neistat is the WFMT production and syndication manager. 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I'm Bill McLaughlin. 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
1: Hello, welcome to Concert Hall Classics on Classical KUCO. I'm your host, Kirk Timmons. Thanks for joining me today. In this three-hour concerti edition of Concert Hall Classics, we'll enjoy some historic recordings with great pianists of core piano concerti repertoire, with Gina Bachar playing Chopin's Piano Concerto No. 1, Rudolf Serkin playing Schumann's Introduction in Allegro and Brahms' First Piano Concerto, and Mikhail Rudy playing Tchaikovsky's First and Rachmaninoff's First Piano Concerti. Some very satisfying virtuoso performances of beloved piano concerti. I hope you enjoy this program. I'm featuring the Greek classical pianist Gina Bachar in this first portion of Concert Hall Classics. She was born in 1913, lived until 1976, toured extensively in the United States and Europe. Interested in piano at a young age, Bachar graduated from the Athens Conservatory and studied under Alfred Cortot and Sergei Rachmaninoff. She's best known for playing romantic piano concertos. Bachar also recorded extensively, both as a soloist and with orchestras. I'm pleased to offer her Mercury recording of Chopin's Piano Concerto No. 1 in E minor, Opus 11, the first of Chopin's two piano concertos to be published, and was therefore given the designation of Piano Concerto No. 1 at the time of publication, even though it was actually written immediately after the premiere of what was later published as Piano Concerto No. 2. Gina Bachar, pianist, is accompanied by the London Symphony Orchestra conducted by Antal Doherty.

0: Recorded by Mercury Records on July 8th, 1963, at Watford Town Hall outside London, we've heard Gina Bachauer, pianist, with the London Symphony Orchestra, conducted by Anton Dorati in Frédéric Chopin's Piano Concerto No. 1 in E minor, Opus 11. This is Concert Hall Classics. I'm Kurt Timmons. Coming up next, after a short intermission, music of Schumann and Brahms for piano and orchestra with Rudolf Serkin. Please stay tuned.
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1: This is Concert Hall Classics. I'm Kurt Timmons. Thanks for tuning in today. Next up in my lineup of great pianists is Rudolf Serkin, a Bohemian-born Austrian-American pianist born in 1903 and lived until 1991. He is widely regarded as one of the greatest Beethoven interpreters of the 20th century. He made numerous recordings from the 1940s until the 1980s. Most of his recordings were made for Columbia Masterworks, although in the 1980s he's also recorded for Deutsche Grammophon and Telarc. I'm beginning this portion of Concert Hall Classics with his interpretation of Robert Schumann's Introduction and Allegro in D minor, opus 134, one of Schumann's last works. Rudolf Serkin is accompanied by the Philadelphia Orchestra, conducted by Eugene Ormandy.

Recorded by Columbia Masterworks, we've heard Robert Schumann's Introduction and Allegro in D minor, Opus 134, with Rudolf Serkin, pianist, and the Philadelphia Orchestra conducted by Eugene Ormandy. This is Concert Hall Classics. I'm Kurt Timmons. Thanks for listening today. I have now Brahms' Piano Concerto No. 1 in D minor, Opus 15, completed in 1858. His first performed orchestral work, and in its third performance, his first orchestral work performed to audience approval. Once again, we hear Rudolf Serkin, pianist, with the Philadelphia Orchestra, conducted by Eugene Ormandy.

0: Recorded for Columbia Masterworks, we've heard Rudolf Serkin, pianist, and the Philadelphia Orchestra, conducted by Eugene Normandy, in Johannes Brahms' Piano Concerto No. 1 in D minor, Opus 15. This is Concert Hall Classics, and we will return after a short break with Piano Concerti of Tchaikovsky and Rachmaninoff with pianist Mikhail Rudy. Please stay tuned.
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1: I'm Kirk Timmons. Welcome back to this edition of Concert Hall Classics. Mikhail Rudy, born in 1953, is a Russian-born French pianist. Rudy's interest in music began at the age of five when he heard a neighbor play the violin. Despite the difficult living conditions his family suffered being deported to Donetsk, eastern Ukraine, Rudy began music lessons and pursued his studies in music at the Tchaikovsky Conservatory in Moscow. Much later in his life, Rudy asked for political asylum and settled down in France in the mid-1970s. He made his debut in Paris, and from then on, Rudy's career included performances with such world-famous orchestras as the Berlin Philharmonic and renowned conductors such as Lauren Mozell, Herbert von Karajan, and Michael Tilson Thomas. In late 1990, he recorded Tchaikovsky's Piano Concerto No. 1 in B minor, Opus 23, with the Leningrad Philharmonic Orchestra, conducted by Maurice Janssens. I'm pleased to offer that recording now on Concert Hall Classics.

Recorded for EMI Records in the Leningrad Philharmonic Hall in November 1990. We've heard Tchaikovsky's Piano Concerto No. 1 in B minor, Opus 23, with Mikhail Rudy, pianist, accompanied by the Leningrad Philharmonic Orchestra, conducted by Maros Janssens. This is Concert Hall Classics. I'm Kurt Timmons. Hope you're enjoying today's programming. The performance we just heard was part of an historic series of recordings made in Leningrad for EMI Records just before the collapse of the Soviet Union, which included pianist Mikhail Rudy and a complete cycle of Sergei Rachmaninoff's piano concerti. Concluding this edition of Concert Hall Classics, we will hear Mikhail Rudy, pianist, in Rachmaninoff's Piano Concerto No. 1 in C minor, Opus 18, with the Leningrad Philharmonic Orchestra conducted by Maros Janssens.

Recorded for EMI Records in the Leningrad Philharmonic Hall in November 1990. We've heard Rachmaninoff's Piano Concerto No. 1 in C minor, Opus 18, with Mikhail Rudy, pianist, accompanied by the Leningrad Philharmonic Orchestra, conducted by Maris Janssens. I'm Kurt Timmons. I enjoyed offering this program featuring some historic recordings of core piano concerti repertoire, with Gina Bachar playing Chopin's Piano Concerto No. 1, Rudolf Serkin playing Schumann's Introduction Allegro and Brahms' First Piano Concerto, and Mikhail Rudy playing Tchaikovsky's First and Rachmaninoff's First Piano Concerti. More great music coming up in the next special edition of Concert Hall Classics. Visit my playlist page on classicalkuco.org/CHC for a detailed listing of upcoming programs. And I hope you will stay tuned in here on Classical KUCO. And this concludes our program on Concert Hall Classics. Concert Hall Classics is a production of KUCO, the listener-supported radio and outreach service of the University of Central Oklahoma, broadcasting in digital studios in downtown Oklahoma City. Recordings used for this program are from the KUCO library and my personal collection. 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Until next time, I'm Kurt Timmons, and thank you for joining me for Concert Hall Classics on Classical KUCO, and have a pleasant rest of your day.

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1: Stardate June 8th. If you look toward the west the next couple of evenings and feel like you're having double vision, well, you are. But it's nothing to worry about. It's a conjunction between the two brightest points of light in the night sky, the planets Venus and Jupiter. They're separated by less than 2 degrees, the width of your finger held at arm's length. Venus is the brighter point, the brilliant evening star. Jupiter is only about 1/7 as bright, but it still outshines all the other planets and stars. Jupiter is the largest and heaviest planet in the solar system. It's a ball of gas with a dense, oozy center. Its atmosphere is topped by bands of clouds painted tan, yellow, red, and ivory. The clouds reflect most of the sunlight that strikes them, making the planet bright. Venus is only the 6th largest and heaviest planet, right behind Earth. It's also covered by clouds, but they don't form colorful stripes. To the eye alone, in fact, they look featureless, a smooth blanket of white. But they're more reflective than Jupiter's clouds. Venus is also much closer to both Earth and the Sun than Jupiter is. That combination makes it the brightest pinpoint in the night sky. Venus and Jupiter will be closest together tonight and tomorrow night. Then Venus will pull away, increasing the gap by about 1 degree per night, slowly ending the double vision in the evening sky. Today's program was made possible by Mercer Caverns in Calaveras County in California's historic gold country. More information at mercercaverns.net. For the McDonald Observatory, I'm Billy Henry.
2: 2 minutes now past 2 o'clock. Classical KUCO. I'm Kent Anderson. Hope you had a good weekend. Good to be back with you here for Monday afternoon. Good music ahead includes the 4th Symphony by Tchaikovsky. Music for piano by Szymanowski. That's a new recording. Plus Albinoni and Schumann on their shared birthday today, 139 years apart. Plus Berlioz and Corelli and Scarlatti, all coming up in the coming hours. Beginning with our 2 o'clock Schubert for today, a couple of unfinished chamber works. The first is an octet for winds in F major. This is from 1813. Schubert was 16 years old at the time, finished one movement completely, and had sketches for the second, which was discovered many years after his death. And we'll follow that up with a string trio in B-flat major. This dates from 1816, and this was the only completed movement of a proposed larger scale work, and this wasn't discovered or published until 1890. The wind octet in F and the string trio in B-flat. Music of Franz Schubert on Classical KUCO.

0: Two sparkling yet unfinished chamber works by Franz Schubert, a wind octet in F major, performed by the Schubert Ensemble Budapest, and followed that with a string trio in B flat major, performed by the Grumio Trio. Our 2 o'clock Schubert for Monday on Classical KUCO. It's 2:22. I'm Kent Anderson. It is 94 degrees in Oklahoma City, heat index 102.
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0: Now, one of the symphonic masterpieces by Peter Tchaikovsky is Symphony No. 4 in F minor, premiered in Moscow in 1878. Tchaikovsky dedicated this to his new patroness, Nadezhda von Meck. Here's a performance by the Royal Liverpool Philharmonic, conducted by Vasily Petrenko, on Classical KUCO.

0: The Royal Liverpool Philharmonic with Vasily Petrenko conducting Tchaikovsky Symphony No. 4 in F minor. Classical KUCO Edmond, Oklahoma City from the University of Central Oklahoma. It's 3:03. I'm Kent Anderson, and music for the piano by Karl Szymanowski is up next.
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0: Now, a month ago, we received an outstanding new recording of piano music of the great Polish composer and pianist Karl Szymanowski. The pianist is Szymon Nering, recorded for the Rubicon Classics label, and Szymanowski's six mazurkas for the piano.

0: pianist Shimon Nehring and the Six Mazurkas, Opus 50 by Karel Szymanowski, new recording that came out just last month. Here on Classical KUCO, it's 3:22 now. I'm Kent Anderson. Oklahoma City weather tonight, mostly clear, very mild overnight low of 76. Sunny and quite warm again tomorrow, high of 92, heat index up to 100. And continued breezy as well, with wind gusts around 25 miles per hour. Right now, Oklahoma City, in the last few minutes, we've had gusts up to 36 miles per hour, and it's 95 degrees with a heat index of 103. It's 92 degrees in Choctaw, and it's 91 in Newcastle.
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0: Now a work from very late in the 20th century, by the eminent American composer John Adams, his violin concerto, co-commissioned by the New York City Ballet, interestingly, for a concert work. This is a performance of the Adams Violin Concerto by Tasman Whaley Cohen, and the BBC Symphony Orchestra is conducted by Andrew Litton.

The only violin concerto so far by American composer John Adams. Andrew Litton conducted the BBC Symphony Orchestra there. Our violinist was Tasman Whaley-Cohen. On Classical KUCO, it is 3:58 with Kent Anderson here for your Monday afternoon and Composer's Datebook coming next at 4 o'clock. Two birthday boys 139 years apart in the next hour, Tommaso Albinoni and Robert Schumann. Also music for tenor saxophone and wind, about a journey to a town in Virginia. More about that coming up between 4 and 5 here on Classical KUCO.

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1: This is the Composer's Datebook for June 8th. I'm John Burge. On today's date in 1912, Maurice Ravel's ballet Daphnis and Chloe received its first performance in Paris, staged by Serge Diaghilev's Ballet Russe. 3 years earlier, Diaghilev had approached Ravel about composing a ballet, and Ravel started working on a scenario based on an old Greek pastoral romance about two lovers separated by pirates and reunited by the intervention of the god Pan. Ravel was a meticulous and slow worker, and by the time of its 1912 premiere, years of internal squabbles in the Diaghilev company and conceptual differences between the composer and choreographer had dampened everyone's enthusiasm for the project.

0: The concerto number 8 for strings in F major by Tommaso Albinoni, who was born in Venice on June 8th in 1671. In his day, Albinoni was known as a composer of opera. His operas are never heard now. We only have his surviving instrumental works, including these delightful concertos for strings. He wrote several concertos for oboes as well. Delightful composer, and he was one who was in a luxurious position of being able to write whatever he wanted. His family was, as the saying goes, independently wealthy, and never in his life, not once, did he seek out a paying job at a church or a court or a teaching position. He had that luxury. Tommaso Albinoni. He and Vivaldi were contemporaries, Albinoni slightly older, and they encountered each other several times in Venice, though there's no evidence that they were well acquainted. Performance of Albinoni there by Emu Zichi at 4:11 on Classical KUCO. Hello there, I'm Kent Anderson. Thank you for coming by this afternoon. Music by our other big-name birthday boy, Robert Schumann, is coming up next, and one of the last recordings of pianist Alfred Brendel. That's coming up in just a moment. Oklahoma City traffic. A couple of accidents already, especially causing trouble on I-44 West at Southwest 29th. An accident there has the left lane blocked, and traffic is slowing down, stop and go, all the way back to Northwest 10th. Also, we have an accident on City Streets, North Portland, at Northwest Liberty Street. Traffic from SigAlert.com.
1: 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More at investedok.org or 405-280-7700.
0: Today's also the birthday of one of the great romantics, Robert Schumann, born in Zwickau, Germany, on today's date in 1810. His father was an author and a bookseller and a translator as well. In fact, he made more of his living doing translations of literature than anything else. Young Robert was gifted musically from a young age. But after his father's death, his mother was not entirely supportive of him pursuing music as a career, and she pushed him towards studying law, as it seems many musicians did at that time. And he went all the way through and received his law degree at the University of Leipzig, and only later turned toward a serious full-time pursuit of music. Thank goodness he did. We're left with some of the brilliant works of the 19th century, including his only piano concerto. It's in A minor. And this is one of the last recordings of Alfred Brendel, joining the Vienna Philharmonic, conducted by Simon Rattle, here on Classical KUCO.

0: the late Alfred Brendel in one of his last recordings with the Vienna Philharmonic, conducted by Simon Rattle, and the Piano Concerto in A minor by Robert Schumann, who was born on June 8th in 1810. It's 4:45 Classical KUCO. Updating Oklahoma City traffic right now. Good news is the earlier accident on I-44 West at Southwest 29th is showing as having cleared. Accidents on city streets include North Portland at Northwest 12th, Northwest 23rd at McKinley Avenue, Sooner Road at Southeast 29th, Northeast 122nd at the Broadway Extension, and Northwest 164th at Western. Traffic is from SigAlert.com.
1: From the world-renowned headliners to the talented local bands and the incredibly talented University of Central Oklahoma jazz ensembles, the UCO Jazz Lab brings captivating performances to the famed venue located in Edmond, Oklahoma. 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
0: Now, American composer Robert Liszt, a work that he wrote on commission from the high school band in the city of Blacksburg, Virginia. The work is Excursion to Blacksburg for tenor saxophone and wind orchestra. The tenor sax soloist here is James Howlick with the Florida Gulf Coast University Wind Orchestra.

Excursion to Blacksburg for tenor saxophone and wind orchestra by Robert Leist. The city of the title is in Virginia. That performance by the Florida Gulf Coast University Wind Orchestra. James Howlick, tenor saxophone soloist, a great one. It's 4:58 on Classical KUCO. Kent Anderson with you this afternoon. I'm glad I get to share music with you. In the next hour, after A Day to Remember, a concert overture by Berlioz, a concerto grosso by Arcangelo Corelli, the last instrumental work of Richard Strauss, and a couple of sonatas for keyboard by Domenico Scarlatti. Good music plus traffic and weather ahead between 5 and 6 here on Classical KUCO.

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1: A day to remember, June 8th, 1854. The Mexican-American War of 1846-48 resulted in a resounding victory for the United States and the acquisition of a vast amount of territory, including all or part of seven modern-day U.S. states. But the southern border was still not well defined, especially in the Mesilla Valley. Now, at about the same time, businessmen from the southern U.S. proposed building a railroad that would link southern ports to California, opening up new trade opportunities. But the land the U.S. received from Mexico was mountainous and rugged, especially in modern-day New Mexico and Arizona. A much easier route for construction was to the south, in territory still controlled by Mexico. Early in 1853, new President Franklin Pierce, who was a supporter of Southern interests, sent Ambassador James Gadsden with a proposal for Mexican President Antonio López de Santa Anna. The proposal that the U.S. purchase around 29,000 square miles of territory west of the Rio Grande and south of the Gila River. Santa Anna's government was cash poor, the economy still devastated from the war. The U.S. was offering $10 million for the land, and Santa Anna felt he had no choice. In December 1853, he and Gadsden signed a treaty that transferred the land to the U.S. After being ratified by both governments, it took effect on June 8, 1854. The Treaty of Mesilla, which became better known as the Gadsden Purchase, settled the southern border. It was also the last acquisition of territory in the contiguous U.S. But the nation was soon torn apart by the Civil War, and it would be another 30 years before the Southern Railroad through the Mesilla Valley was built. A Day to Remember is a production of KUCO at the University of Central Oklahoma. 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For A Day to Remember, I'm Kent Anderson.

Le Corsair, the overture by Hector Berlioz. That was the BBC Philharmonic Orchestra, led by Vasily Sinaisky. At 512 Classical KUCO, Oklahoma's Voice for the Performing Arts, I'm Kent Anderson. Good afternoon, and thank you for coming by here on Monday. For the afternoon drive, traffic in Oklahoma City. Accidents now on Southwest 44th at Sarah Road. Sooner Road at Southeast 29th, and Northwest 23rd at McKinley. Traffic information comes from SigAlert.com. 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Arcangelo Corelli lived 1653 to 1713 and is rightfully called the father of the Concerto Grosso, largely on the strength of a series of 12 grand concertos that were written sometime in the 1680s, but not published until more than 30 years later in 1714, the year after Corelli's death. Here's his Concerto Grosso No. 3 from that set in C minor, the Franz Liszt Chamber Orchestra of Budapest. It's directed by Janos Rolla.

0: Concerto Grosso number 3 of the set of 12 by Arcangelo Corelli. Janos Rolla directing the Franz Liszt Chamber Orchestra of Budapest on Classical KUCO. It's 5:23 now. Oklahoma City area weather for tonight, mostly clear, not too low overnight, 76 the low. For tomorrow, continued sunny, warm, and windy. High of 92 with heat index up to 100 and winds gusting up to 25 miles per hour. Currently, Oklahoma City, we've seen gusts up to 35 miles per hour in the last few minutes. It's 95 degrees, heat index 103. It's 96 in the village and it's 92 in Wellston.
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0: Richard Strauss's Duet Concertino for Clarinet, Bassoon, and Strings premiered in Munich in 1947. It was his last purely instrumental work. He was 83 years old and died less than 2 years later. Here's a performance of that final instrumental Strauss by Michael Collins, directing the BBC Symphony Orchestra and as clarinet soloist, and the bassoon soloist is Julie Price. On Classical KUCO.

Richard Strauss's final instrumental work. He was 83 years old when he wrote the duet concertino for clarinet, bassoon, and strings. Clarinetist Michael Collins. He was 83 years old when he wrote the duet

0: Com.
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0: Now, working through the wonderful keyboard sonatas of Domenico Scarlatti, number 466 in F minor, played by Shani DeLuca. That's a really nice recording that came out about a year ago. And the sonata number 470 in G major, played by Beatrice Long, here on Classical KUCO.

Two keyboard sonatas by Domenico Scarlatti. Number 466 in F minor, played by Shawnee DeLuca. And number 470 in G major, played by Beatrice Long. Classical KUCO. And that's where I'll leave you for this Monday. I'm Kent Anderson. It has been a pleasure. Thanks for coming along this afternoon. I'll see you back here tomorrow at 2 o'clock. Just ahead for the evening, it's Exploring Music at 6 and the New York Philharmonic at 7, right here on Classical KUC.

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0: 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Rebecca Neistat is the WFMT production and syndication manager. 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I'm Bill McLaughlin. 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
3: 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I'm Alec Baldwin, and this is the WFMT Radio Network. Quick, name your favorite cello concerto. On second thought, don't answer that yet. Your vote might just change after you hear what we have in store for you a little later in this broadcast. Hi, it's Alec Baldwin here again with you. Works by Kodály, Dvorak, Borodin, and Saint-Saëns are all just ahead on the New York Philharmonic this week. We may best remember Alexander Borodin as a composer, but he considered himself to be a doctor and chemist first and foremost. And with good reason. He made some incredibly significant contributions to the early study of organic chemistry. For Borodin, music was a mere pastime. Be that as it may, Borodin's musical gifts were significant enough for him to be considered part of the mighty handful. This was a group of prominent 19th century composers dedicated to producing a uniquely Russian kind of classical music. Other members included Mussorgsky, Rimsky-Korsakov, and even Borodin's teacher, Balakirev. We're going to hear one of Borodin's heftiest and best-known scores, the Symphony No. 2 in B minor. Dmitri Mitropoulos conducts the New York Philharmonic.